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Hey, folks. You're listening to KLKT. And this is British Academy. I'm your host, Chris Charles, where I bring you the best of the music from the geographic region known as the British Isles. That includes the UK and Ireland. So, that was Super Furry Animals. Getting used to this board here. That's good. Super Furry Animals. I've played them before on my show. That was God, Show Me Magic. I like that end part there, where he's just, God, show me magic. I love it. It's been a while since I've been able to talk to you guys. I've been training a new programmer, and I wanted to start off the hour by saying, if you want to be a programmer here in Lockhart on 107.9 FM, please get more information at klkt.org. We do trainings. We will get you all set up, and you will get with a programmer just like myself, and we'll go show you the ropes, what buttons to press, what buttons not to press. It is awesome. So yeah, if you're interested and you got some time over the summer, let's do this, you know. That's it for my pitch. It's not a very good pitch, but it is true that if you have been thinking about a program, whether it be talk radio or music show, and you have a particular genre of music that you want to just listen to on a certain day of the week, become a programmer. KLKT, where this is your neighborhood, this is your radio station here, Lockhart. And for those of you streaming outside of Lockhart, yeah, thank you for listening, thank you for supporting, and everything else. We try our darndest to give you some quality entertainment here. Like I said, whether it be talk radio, music stuff, talking about certain topics, it is awesome. I love all my programmers to death. All right, enough of that. Let's get back to the music. I've been sort of on hiatus. Graduation was just last week. I'm on the school board, so I went ahead and handed out a bunch of diploma covers to kids.

shook their hands, congratulated them for the hard work that they've done in public school, wishing them well on their next journey. And whenever I think about people that are 18, going to be 19, I got to play this song from the Cortiners, Not 19 Forever. Enjoy. Enjoy.

That was a Sneaker Pimps with Six Underground. Before that was Razor Light, Golden Touch. Razor Light is from London, and they are currently on tour. But unless you're going to Spain or the Czech Republic, you're probably going to miss them. They're not in tour in America just yet. So, it is officially summer. I'm hoping that the rain didn't shut off for the rest of the summer. That's forecasted for some rain next weekend. Let's hope that that's true. What else is going on? I was born and raised in San Antonio, so go Spurs go. They made it to the finals. Not too many people are sports people anymore, but in my family, everybody's a sports person. So I went to today down to San Antonio to celebrate my mother's 70th birthday. She just turned 70, and everybody was talking about the Spurs and what they accomplished in the Western Conference Finals. Good times, good times. All right, so I'm going to go ahead and... what time is it here? Oh, yeah. I'm going to go ahead and play one song for you. It's an oldie but goodie. I try to mix it up for those of you that like older English music and for those that like the new stuff. So I'm going to go ahead and start off with some Led Zeppelin. Ramble on. Enjoy.

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0: All right, folks. That was She Drew the Gun with the song Pit Pony. She Drew the Gun is described as psych pop. So that was a song that we've been listening to in the car on our road trips. And so I figured, you know what? I'm going to go ahead and put them on tonight's show. And we did take a road trip today. Went down to San Antonio. Got to see some family. That's always nice. Didn't do any yard work except for the pool. The pool, again, my nemesis, is not holding chlorine. And I already took out the phosphates, and I already put in conditioner. But for some reason, I'm not sure if I need to put in more conditioner or what, which is just, what is it, cyanuric acid, right? So if I can put more in there, maybe it's gonna hold and be perfect for the rest of the summer. The good thing about getting rid of phosphates, though, is that algae has nothing to feed off of. So if you have any algae problems, try to remove all your phosphates. Okay, enough of my pool talk. Before that was The Coral, Pass It On, from their Magic and Medicine album, 2003. All right, just moving along here today. We're going to go ahead and listen to some more chilled out stuff. If you had a busy weekend like I did, you just want to chillax with your beverage of choice, listen to KLKT, put your feet up, and just be happy that the weekend treated you good like it did me. All right, folks. Hold on, we're going to listen to more music right after this.
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1: 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This last song was Engineers, the name of the band, Engineers. The song was Forgiveness. Engineers is a shoegaze dream pop band. Before that was Ex-Magician with Guidelines. Ex-Magician is a Northern Ireland band. There's a bunch of bands coming from the UK that the two main musicians are like best friends. Like they've been best friends through grade school and stuff like that. That's one of them, Ex-Magician. Another one I can think of is Turin Breaks. They went to school together as well. Turin Breaks. I'll be playing them later. Not tonight, but later through the summer. I like Turin Breaks over the summer. I started off that set with the Rolling Stones, Play With Fire, 1965. That's about as early as I get with my songs. I usually don't go past 1965. Just because, one, I wasn't, you know, of course, born then. But two, I think it just, the music itself just changed right about that time. And anything before that, it was all right, but it's just not what I was into. All right. So that's a lot. We got a couple more songs here before I give you the finale. So this next song is from David Holmes. David Holmes, I didn't know he was doing like his solo stuff until recently. I remember him doing soundtracks. And so Ocean's 11, Ocean's 12, Ocean's 13, whatever it might be, he did all of those soundtracks. He also, more movies, I could probably list a couple off the top of my head, but maybe not. But those are the ones that I remember. This is off of his solo work. The album's called The Holy Pictures, and the song is called I Heard Wonders. Enjoy.

Hey, folks, that's it for me tonight. Let me go ahead and tell you what you listened to and what you're going to listen to for my last song. That was the Animal House, Space Trash. I'm going to talk a little bit about them a little bit after I tell you. I already told you David Holmes. I heard wonders. Okay, so Animal House is what happened when the band Ride split up. The guitarist went to play bass in Oasis, and the other guys sort of stick together, and they formed the Animal House with another band. They sort of merged with another band, and that is a one album only band, the Animal House. I guess it was a sound that they were trying out, but really didn't, have their full heart in it. So, So what happened is a couple of years later, they decided they were going to get together and back together, Ride. And they came up with this wonderful album that I'm going to be playing next off of. The name of the album's Weather Diaries. And if you know about Ride fans, it's usually Going Blank Again or Nowhere is the two opposition sides of the Ride fans. But let me tell you what, I think I'm going to make a third, and the third's going to be Weather Diaries. That album, Getting Back Together, I don't know what happened, but their musical genius just glued together, and my God, I'm going to go ahead and play off that album a song called Callie. Stay tuned for Vortex next. Have a great week, folks.

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My name is Jared. This is The Vortex. Got a pretty good show lined up for you here tonight. We're going to kick it off with one of my favorite bands, All Them Witches. We're going to go way back to their first record for this first song tonight. Actually, the first track off the first record, Heavy Like a Witch by All Them Witches. And we'll see where we go from there. Thanks for tuning in.

you had it tuned in to the Vortex on KLKT Radio Lockhart, all the way at the end of the dial, 107.9 FM, and streaming out to you worldwide at klkt.org. That last track there was Losing My Mind by the Midnight Stroll. That is, I think they have two records out in like the 16, 17, 18 time frame. That was their first full length LP. It is Aaron Barron's kind of side project, other project, obviously of Ghostland Observatory fame. I dig that first record that we just heard that track off of there. Don't know if they're still doing anything under that Midnight Stroll name or not. But I've seen Ghostland Observatory back out on the tour circuit recently. And then ahead of them, we had Money Chicha. Chingaderas Crudas was that track off their latest record from last year. Name of the record is Onda Esoterica. Really dig this new Money Chicha track. This new record, new-ish record, I guess, came out last year, but I'm still spinning it. And then we kicked it off with one of my favorite bands, All Them Witches, going way back to their first record, Our Mother Electricity, from back in 12. The track we heard off that was Heavy Like a Witch. Really dig those guys. Sound has definitely evolved over the years. But I dig pretty much everything those guys put out, but always good to go back to the old records every now and then and give them a spin. Let's see. Up next, we are going to head over to Ghana in the late 60s, early 70s to hear the Psychedelic Aliens. Here we go.

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0: That was Violet Crown by Fly Golden Eagle. That was off their 2011 record, Swagger. Ahead of them, we had The Gliders, Really Dig This Band. That was off their first record, Maria's Hunt. They've got a more recent one out. I think it was out in 25 last year. Killer records, both those, beginning to end. I've been spinning their new one lately, but I just dipped back into their first record this past week, so I thought I'd bring y'all a track in off that one. And then we kicked it off with the Psychedelic Aliens. Name of that track was Gumbome Adesai, something like that. I don't know, it's Ghana. These guys were active in like late 60s, early 70s time frame, in like that early Ghana psych scene over there. That track is off, I don't know how many EPs or LPs or whatever they released in their original run, but they have the majority of their recorded stuff is out on a 2010 record called Psycho African Beat. You might also see them referred to as the Magic Aliens, but I think I typically see them as Psychedelic Aliens. That track there is probably their one of their, if not their best known, one of their better known tracks. You got it tuned in to The Vortex here on KLKT Radio Lockhart, bringing you psychedelic sounds from the city with a vision every Sunday night from 9 to 10. We're going to hear a quick PSA and then jump back into the music with some Golden Dawn Orchestra.
1: Hey, y'all, this is Post Malone. Back in 86, Stevie Ray Vaughan inspired Texans to take pride in ending roadside litter. That spirit lives on. Let's keep it going and do our part to keep Texas looking its best. I'm proud to take part in keeping Texas roads free from trash, because Don't Mess with Texas stands for one thing: keeping our state litter free. Let's keep it up.
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Welcome back. There's a long one there from the Velvet Underground, clocking in at 7 minutes and 25 seconds. That was Oh Sweet Nothing off their 70 record, Loaded. Ahead of them, we had some Wand off 14's Ganglion Reef. Really dig that record by them. That track was Strange Inertia Control Alt Death, in parentheses there. And then we kicked that one off with some Golden Dawn Orchestra. That was off their second record, Children of the Sun, back in 18. That track was Cosmic Dancer. These guys are really killer live as well. Let's see. Let's head over to our KLKT events page. You can find out what's going on around Lockhart anytime you want at klkt.org/events, or just go to klkt.org, click on the events link there. But let's get you a rundown if you're planning your week here. Monday, always got the Lockhart social cycling going on at Nueces Park, meeting up at 7 o'clock Monday. Tuesday, city council meeting over at the library, open to the public, starts at 6:30 with a work session, and then 7:30 is the regular meeting. Wednesday, case room's got Cake by the Slice. Thursday, book club back over at the library. Happens the first Thursday of every month, 6 p.m. to 7 p.m. at the Dr. Eugene Clark Library. And then just catty corner across the street from them over at Old Pal, they got Acoustic Thursdays going on. See, then we got to skip over to Saturday, June 6th. Of course, got the Farmers and Artisan Market down on the square. Got a trash pickup from 9 to 11 going on out at the State Park. And then we are having a KLKT second anniversary party here at the station this coming Saturday, June 6th, from 2 to 6 p.m. So come on out to the studio, 1017 West San Antonio Street. Meet some DJs, take a tour of the studio. We'll have live programming going on during that whole time period there from 2 to 6. Going to have a dunk booth. You can come dunk some of your favorite or least favorite DJs in the water. Got some local nonprofits coming out here. But come out, support the station, see what we got going on here. If you're interested in being a DJ, great time to get more information on that process as well. Our actual anniversary is, I think, June 2nd coming up. We're just about to be 2 years old. Hard to believe we've been on the air for 2 years now, but we're not celebrating until June 6th. So come out and see us next Saturday at 1017 West San Antonio Street here at the station from 2 to 6. Then Sunday, got Jazz Night over at the Case Room. And, of course, you'll be back here for more psychedelic sounds from the City with a Vision in the Vortex. More information on all these events and many more over at klkt.org. Click on the events tab and see what's going on out in the community. We're going to get back to the music here. Up next is some Ty Siegel off his Manipulator record. This is Feel.

That was Revelations by Levitation Room. Head of that had some Ty Siegel there. That's going to do it for me. You hear La Lome kicking in the background to send you out. Stick around for Labyrinths, taking you all the way to midnight. And I'll see you all back here in the Vortex next Sunday at 9 for more psychedelic sounds from the City with a Vision.

0: You're tuned in to 107.9 Lockhart, Texas, and the show you're listening to is called Labyrinths, where your host, me, Eric Beck, comes to you almost every Sunday night and plays you avant-garde creative music of a wide variety, free jazz, composed, improvised, that sort of stuff. Generally keep it any stuff running from the 50s to contemporary stuff. Tonight, however, we're taking a slightly different tack, and we're actually going to concentrate on one particular year, the year of 1966. We're going to sort of go back and see what was happening in 1966 in the world of free jazz and the world of improvised music and the world of electronic music and composed music and classical music, sort of hitting all of that sort of stuff tonight, as sort of evidenced by the first set that you heard, which started with, as the show did, Enter Evening by Cecil Taylor from his sort of landmark 1966 recording Unit Structures. And it was sort of the first sort of where Cecil Taylor got to record his own compositions in the long form and in the ways that he wanted them to do it and wanted to see them. And that was sort of like his classic period, I guess, or his first, at least, sort of, he was released on Blue Note, so he sort of got some sort of quasi-mainstream recognition. And then the next piece that we heard was also from 1966, but very different sounding, very different instrumentation, at least. And it was called Apocalypse, and it was part four of Apocalypse, which is a multi-piece thing, or a part thing, and that was put together by a person named Toad Dockstader. He was actually an American, though I guess he was from German background. He was born in the 30s and sort of one of the early music of concrete composers in the United States, at least, sort of primarily doing stuff starting in the early 60s, mid 60s. And I say that one's from 1966. This is everything we'll be playing on the show tonight. So let me see. I mean, like I said, we do have. The other thing that I'm trying to sort of shoehorn into the show is that a couple of sort of legends in free jazz or free jazz adjacent world have died in the last couple weeks, and I wanted to at least give those guys a sort of shout out on this episode of the show. The first one who died a few days ago was Sonny Rollins, who I've never actually played on the show before. He seems a little more bebop than free jazz, so I sort of have not played him, but I think I will. Honor of his death. He was a giant, even though he doesn't play a lot of his music doesn't sound like a lot of the stuff that I play on the show. But I love him, and I want to recognize at least his influence on free jazz or creative jazz or big spiritual kind of jazz. And the guy was a craftsman and also just an amazing performer. I saw him in 2000, I guess, just a few weeks before he turned 70 years old, and he played a two-hour show that was just incredible. All of his much younger musicians looked more winded than he did. It was really amazing, and just incredible quality, of course. All right, so let me see. We got some sort of electronic stuff and some improvised stuff. We're going to hear AMM 1966. Their stuff in 1966 when they still had Cornelius Cardew in the band. We're going to end by a piece by Alexander von Schlippenbach, who has on this recording. It's a very large ensemble, but one of the players on it, one of the guys that has a solo, is Gutra Hompel, who is a German early free jazz pioneer, he's actually recorded up until I think just a few years ago, and has been very active. I haven't really kept up with a lot of his stuff over the last like 40 or 50 years or so, but he did a lot of interesting stuff in the 60s at least. And so I'm going to play you a longer piece to end the show tonight. It's starting at about 11:40, called Globe Unity by Alexander von Schlippenbach, featuring Gunter Hompel, who died I think on May 18th, so about almost 2 weeks ago. Alright, so let me, what I should do, I probably, is play you some messages and then get back to the music.
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0: You know, Signal Labyrinth on KLKT, and that last thing you heard was called Rota 2. It was put together by Bengt Hambraeus, who was a Swedish composer, born in the late 20s and died, I think, around 2000. Early sort of electronic music composer, Swedish, and also did a lot of compositions for organ. And that was from 1966, as everything was we were playing tonight on Labyrinth is, and we're sort of hitting a lot of hitting some free jazz, hitting some electronic stuff, hitting some improvised stuff. And so that sort of realm of things, and we're gonna we're actually gonna hear some early Persian electronic music, also from 1966, later on in the show in the second hour. And let's see, I'm gonna play you a couple announcements, then we'll come back and talk about Sonny Rollins a little bit.
1: Agradecemos el apoyo para nuestra estación KLKT a Mario's Tacos, que sirven a nuestra comunidad de Lockhart desde el año 2001. 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
0: Tune in to Labyrinths on FM 107.9 in Lockhart, Texas. We are listening tonight to music made and recorded and mostly released in 1966. Some of this stuff was released a year or two later, and some of it actually much later, and a lot of it has also gotten re-released in various forms over the years. Some of the stuff, particularly the electronic stuff, is a little hard to pin down, actually, when some of it was recorded. Some of it may be a little bit of a guess, but I've found at least one or two sources that say that everything I'm playing tonight is from 1966. And it all sounds like it to me. I'm gonna end this hour of the show with a sort of longer piece by the amazing Sonny Rollins, who died this week at the age of 95. Sonny Rollins is born in 1930 and was very, very prominent and sort of at the tail end, I guess, of bebop. He was a little bit younger than Charlie Parker and Dizzy Gillespie, those guys. So I guess he was like 13 or 14 when they were making their early recordings. So he came along a little bit later. He was just a little bit younger than John Coltrane and Miles Davis, who also had his birthday this 100th birthday this week, the day that Sonny Rollins died. And he was sort of an interesting figure because as great as sort of like he sort of seems like he should be like a real free jazz saxophone player, because he's kind of big and loud and likes to solo and stuff like Coltrane, basically. But he also really loved show tunes. So some of his records will have these sort of I'm thinking of this record of his called the Freedom Suite in particular, that has like this really long, excellent suite of music about 17 minutes long. It's on side one, and side two is his version of a bunch of show tunes, Broadway show tunes, a bunch of them ballads and that sort of thing. So sort of interesting taste. So he sort of didn't really embrace like full avant-garde experimental jazz stuff, but he was also very much influential in that world, because he and Coltrane definitely were friends and fed off of each other, and Sonny Rollins and Ornette Coleman did the same. So anyway, that's just a long way of saying that, or maybe it's just justifying that I'm going to play Sonny Rollins on the show, because I didn't think that I would play him, but when he died a few days ago, I decided I need to, because just a great, great musician, and want the people on KLKT to hear him in honor of his death and his many, many decades of contributions. So I'm going to hear this piece that he recorded in 1966, like everything else we're hearing tonight, and it's called East Broadway Rundown, and it's definitely one of his more free jazzy moments. So we're going to hear that next on Labyrinth.

0: At Democracy Now!, we go to where the silence is, bringing you the stories the corporate media ignores. 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
1: This coming Saturday, on June 6th, from 2 to 6 p.m., KLKT is celebrating its second anniversary. We've been on the air 2 years as of tomorrow, June 1st, and we want to throw a party to celebrate. Come out to the studio at 1017 West San Antonio Street, and we're gonna have vendors, we're gonna have music, we're gonna have tours of the studio, you can talk to DJs, you can talk to representatives of the radio station, and a number of people. I will be doing, your host of Labyrinth, Eric Beck, will be playing music from 3 to 4 on Saturday afternoon. You're free to come in and watch me, and maybe even be on air if you're nice about it. And come on about and celebrate with us, and have some good food, and meet some of your neighbors, and meet some of the voices you hear on KLKT. And I don't know, maybe you'll even make a donation.

Tune into Labyrinths on KLKT 107.9 in Lockhart, playing tonight music from 1966, including that last thing you heard, which was put together by an ensemble called Lazary Bichet, a French group from the 60s. It was a couple of brothers named Bichet and a guy named Lazary and maybe a few other people, but they called themselves Lazary Bichet, and that piece was translated as Shadow Play. And before that, we heard a piece called Adam's Rib by Joseph Jarman, also from 1966, his first record right before he started and joined the Art Ensemble of Chicago, which had their first record, I guess, was 67 or 68. And let's see. And then the last hour and that long set was begun with a piece called East Broadway Rundown by the recently deceased Sonny Rollins, a little tribute to Sonny Rollins, the great saxophonist who died on Wednesday. Let's see. I got to talk about three more pieces here. As I said, I'm going to end the show with a sort of tribute to this guy named Kutra Hompel, who's a saxophonist, reed player, who also died. It was more like 2 weeks ago. Then we're going to play something that he recorded in 1966, the last part of the show, about the last 20 minutes or so. But first, I'm going to play you something from the compilation called Early Persian Electronic Music, and from 1966 to 1974. And it's hard to get dates on some of this stuff, but I believe this particular piece that we're going to hear is from 1964, and it's called Development 2.

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0: Labour critics, they'd struck up an understanding by allowing or encouraging Wilfred Sandor, their political correspondent.
1: Well aware of what is going on.

0: That was the mighty AMM from their first recordings in 1966, back when Cornelius Cardew, who played piano and cello on that, was first in the band before he became a Maoist and started writing screeds against Karlheinz Stockhausen. That was also in that band was Keith Rowe, who was the guitarist, and Eddie Prevost, who was the percussionist, and both of those guys were in the band, not the whole time until, but most of those two were in the band most of the time until they disbanded in 2022 when they played their last gig, that was from 1966. They sort of really took off in the 70s and 80s and 90s and into the early part of the century as well. But the piece of it was called In the Realm of Nothing Whatever, and it was from a record, a compilation of the early stuff called AMM Music. I don't think we ever have yet found out what AMM stands for. And that was preceded by a piece by a Persian, or an Iranian composer, Alarezi Mashayaki, doing a development 2, Opus 24, from a record called Early Persian Electronic Music, from 66 to 74. I think that piece was from 66 or maybe 67. And let's see. I'll play you a message and we'll come back and talk about our last piece of music.
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0: Got one more piece of music I want to play for you tonight. Before you do, I want to tell you about the party that we're having, that KLKT is having this coming Saturday, June 6th, at our location, our studios, 1307 East San Antonio, West San Antonio Street, sorry. Just a little bit past the intersection where Bodark sort of juts off there, where it's a little shopping center. And we're going to have some food, we're going to have some music, we're going to give tours of the studio. You can learn anything more about the studio. Come talk to the DJs, talk to the personalities. Some of us are going to be doing shows. I think I'm going to be doing a show from 3 to 4. Just come on out and have a good time and learn about your local radio station, and help celebrate its 2 years. I guess I'm the very last show. In 21 minutes or so, we will be on June 1st, so that will be the official second year anniversary as we went online officially the first time, June 1, 2024. So I guess I'm the last day when KLKT is still 1 year old. And I have one of their programs. My announcement is I'm going to be out the next 2 weeks for the show. I should be back for the show on June 22nd. If I'm not, I'll be back, definitely be back the week after that, but I should be back June 22nd. I don't know if I have a sub or not, but you may listen to Automation. I'll be back with more creative avant-garde and experimental music as I play every week. I also want to let you know that on our website, you can hear any of the shows that KLKT produces for up to 2 weeks after their air. There's a little special licensing we got to allow us to do that. So if you miss a show, if you miss part of an episode, or you just want to go back and sort of go around and see what kind of music KLKT plays, you can get sort of poke through the shows and get an idea of what different shows are like. So yeah, it's our KLKT website, klkt.org. You can listen to episodes for up to 2 weeks after they air. I will see you all in June 22nd, about 3 weeks.

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107.9 FM KLKT is a non-commercial, listener-supported radio station broadcasting at 100 watts right here in the barbecue capital of Texas. The KLKT studio produces a signal that can be heard by over 15,000 listeners in the sea of Caldwell County. 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

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The KLKT studio produces a signal that can be heard by over 15,000 listeners in the seat of Caldwell County. 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

'cause I'm gonna give you everything. Come on to my house, my house. I'm gonna give you Christmas tree. Come on, come on, come on to my house. I'm gonna give you a pomegranate.

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0: It was a prayer, but there was an ego there. I mean, there was spirit.
1: Hey, y'all, this is Post Malone. Back in 86, Stevie Ray Vaughan inspired Texans to take pride in roadside litter. That spirit lives on. Let's keep it going and do our part to keep Texas looking its best. I'm proud to take part in keeping Texas roads free from trash, because Don't Mess With Texas stands for one thing: keeping our state litter free. Let's keep it up.
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1: Stroke it like that, y'all. Come on.
0: And ran full speed ahead into each other. Pop. Got up and they was boom fighting. I was like, well, damn. Yeah, I can get into this. This how you do it? Pow. Pip. You know? I was grabbing nuts. Yeah, slam dance on this one.

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I was happy as a lark. But now I go for walks, to the movies, maybe to the park. I have a seat on the same old bench to watch the children play. You know, tomorrow is their future, but for me, just another day. They all gather around me. They seem to know my name. We laugh, tell a few jokes, but it still doesn't ease my pain. I know I can't hide from a memory, though day after day I've tried. I keep saying she'll be back, but today again.

A tornado is on the ground. 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
2: This is Texas Ag Today, the number one source for the latest news in Texas agriculture. The largest and most experienced farm news team in the Lone Star State covers it all. From the piney woods of East Texas to the rocky ranges of the Trans-Pecos, and from the Panhandle down to the Rio Grande Valley. 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
3: The path to profitability is not an easy one for Texas High Plains corn farmers this year. I'm James Hunt, and we'll talk about that on Texas Ag Today.
4: USDA has opened up a new research lab that can help in the fight against New World screwworms. That story's coming up.
5: Texas mountain lion harvest reporting proposal withdrawn following significant opposition. I'm Tom Nicoletti, and I'll have more details straight ahead on Texas Ag Today.
4: Estate planning is so important. We'll have additional details on that coming up on Texas Ag Today.
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4: Hey, y'all. Welcome to Texas Ag Today. I am your host, Jessica Domel. And for today's episode, we have, as always, the latest news in Texas agriculture just for you. And before we head out to see what the rest of our diligent team has been working on, I have an update for you on New World screwworm cases in Mexico. First off, I do want to reiterate that New World screwworm has not been reported in Texas. Now, according to our contact with the U.S. Department of Agriculture's Animal and Plant Health Inspection Service, or APHIS, several new cases of New World screwworm have been reported recently within 100 miles of the U.S.-Mexico border. The newest, closest case to Texas is now around 30 miles away. Officials in Mexico say NWS was found in a six-month-old bovine with a tail-docking lesion around 31 miles from the border in Coahuila. Just days before that, NWS was found in 6 and 7-year-old calves with umbilical lesions in Nuevo León. Again, New World screwworm has not been found in Texas. That is an update on how close those cases in Mexico are to the U.S.-Mexico border. Livestock and pet owners in Texas are encouraged to keep an eye out for animals with open sores and tissue damage, signs of infection, or maggots. If you see an animal with a sign of infection, report it right away. The Screwworm Coalition of Texas has some really valuable information that may help you there. Their website is screwwormtx.org. That is screwwormtx.org. And the Texas Parks and Wildlife Department has reportedly withdrawn its mountain lion harvest reporting proposal. Here's Tom Nicoletti.
5: A proposal that would have required mandatory mountain lion harvest reporting in Texas was withdrawn from consideration by the Texas Parks and Wildlife Commission following significant opposition from landowners, hunters, and agricultural groups. The proposal would have required hunters and trappers to report mountain lion harvest within 24 hours and submit tissue and premolar samples within 60 days to help wildlife officials determine the animal's age and sex. Texas Parks and Wildlife Department officials said the data would have been used to better monitor mountain lion populations in Texas, where there is currently no official estimate of the species' abundance. During a work session recently in Austin, Texas Parks and Wildlife Commission Chairman Paul Foster said the proposal generated substantial feedback regarding both how the data would be collected and how it could be potentially used in the future. Foster also noted concerns from private landowners and hunters who would be directly impacted by the proposal. The commission directed the Texas Parks and Wildlife Department to spend the next year working with stakeholders, landowners, and the hunting community to develop a practical and scientifically sound approach to improving mountain lion data collection. Texas Farm Bureau, the state's largest farm and ranch organization, previously submitted comments opposing the mandatory reporting requirement, citing concerns about additional regulation and the potential for future restrictions on landowners and hunters. Texas remains the only state with breeding mountain lion populations that does not require harvest reporting. I'm Tom Nicoletti for the Texas Farm Bureau Radio Network.
4: The U.S. Department of Agriculture is celebrating the opening of a new lab in Kirk.

0: combined are going to enable us to do the work that we need to do to take our research program and meet the needs of our stakeholders into the next decade. That research stanchion barn allows us to put cattle in stanchion to do fly and tick studies. And then the actual laboratory part has state-of-the-art facilities that are going to include BSL-2 rearing facilities for invasive arthropods. And we also have new equipment like GC mass specs and other chemistry equipment to help us continue to do the work that we're doing, coming up with a better lure and a better trap for New World screwworms.
1: The Nippling Bushland Research Lab is named in honor of Drs. Edward Nippling and Raymond Bushland. Dr. Nippling first developed the theory that screwworms could be controlled using the sterile male technique. Dr. Bushland successfully demonstrated that the theory worked. The viable sterile male screwworms could be produced and used to control screwworm populations. That technique was vital in eradicating New World screwworms from the United States in the 1960s. It is still used today. The path to profitability is not an easy one for Texas High Plains corn farmers this year. Here's James Hunt.
2: With the new season now underway, Texas High Plains corn farmers face some challenges as they attempt to make a profit from this year's crop. Stephanie Pruitt of Texas Corn Producers says a lot of things have to come together.
3: Moisture is going to be a big piece of how it's going to work out for farmers this year, if we can be able to make the size of crop that they really want to be able to make. So you have that to consider. You have the futures prices, then the local basis. You know, if we can get corn to be around that $5 mark, there's a chance that they can end up making a profit.
2: And the December futures contract for corn has been around that $5 mark in recent weeks, but there's also been times when the price has dropped into the 470s. And beyond the price farmers will get when they sell their corn, another issue is how well farmers can control production expenses in a time of high input cost. There is the hope farmers will eventually get a boost from approval of year-round E15. But even if that does make it through Congress, the benefit won't be instantaneous.
3: There's a real opportunity for it to be beneficial to corn farmers in particular. We've seen some studies come out of like National Corn Growers Association and others that are pretty strong, pretty bullish on that front. However, it's not an immediate change. Like, you're not going to get year-round E15 and then suddenly see an increase per bushel on the corn markets. It's going to be a multi-year thing because we still have infrastructure that has to be put in place to make sure that it really can be that strong. So it's more of a 3 to 5 year gain where we would see the real impact.
2: That's Stephanie Pruitt with Texas Corn Producers. I'm James Hunt on the Texas Farm Bureau Radio Network.
1: 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We'll have that plus Texas Vet News with Texas veterinarian Dr. Bob Judd coming up next here on Texas Ag Today.
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2: Estate planning is critical for farms and ranches. Here's Kerry Martin.
3: There's an old saying that says farmers are land rich and cash poor. I guess that can be true in some cases, others it's not. But regardless, if you're a farmer or a rancher, you probably have some significant assets and you need to have an estate plan in place for the next generation. Tiffany Dowell-Lashmit is an ag law specialist with Texas A&M AgriLife. Tiffany, what kind of advice do you have when it comes to estate planning on the farm or ranch?
4: The first thing I would tell people is you got to have a plan, right? And I know that that sounds very elementary, but the statistics tell us that less than half of Americans have an estate plan in place. And those numbers are even worse for folks involved in agriculture. The statistics say it's only about a third that have an estate plan in place. So I would tell people, it's time now, right? It doesn't matter how old or how young. It doesn't matter what your health is like. It doesn't matter how many assets you have or how much debt you have. You need to take time to come up with an estate plan. And so a couple of things to think about there. You know, one thing is just gathering up all of the important documents somebody would need to step into your shoes. In our programs, we call this a flight plan. But everything from estate planning documents to information about who your professional advisors are to information about what you own, all of that's important to have gathered up. You know, everybody needs to have basic estate planning documents like a will and powers of attorney. And then the last thing I would say is I think folks need to take the time to have conversations with their family and really kind of figure out where everybody's coming from. What are their interests for the future? What are their plans for the future? You know, what would they want to do as far as the future of the operation goes? And I think taking the time to have those conversations, while not enjoyable, is really important.
3: You mentioned having a will. Something as simple as just having a will just seems so, so important.
4: That is absolutely right. You know, estate plans can be super complex and complicated, and there can be all kinds of different tools that we use. But everybody needs to have just a simple will, right? Because what that does is that puts you in the driver's seat for where your assets are going to go when you die. And if somebody dies without just a basic will, what that does is it actually puts the state statutes in the driver's seat determining where assets go. I'll tell you, the other thing it does is it makes the probate process longer, more expensive, and more of a headache for your heirs. Something that can simply be avoided by having just a very short, simple will setting out where you want your assets to go.
3: That's Texas A&M AgriLife Ag Law Specialist Tiffany Dowell-Lashmit. I'm Kerry Martin on the Texas Farm Bureau Radio Network.
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5: 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Students can earn a veterinary assistant certification, which will help them when applying for a job at a veterinary clinic to get real-world experience. 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Students can explore all the career pathways available to veterinarians, including laboratory animal science, clinical veterinary medicine, and veterinary medicine in the military and industry. 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I'm Dr. Bob Judd. 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
1: Howdy, neighbors. I'm Larry Marble with the Livestock Auction Market Report on Texas Ag Today.
2: We are on the line with Jody Fry from producers in Cargill, San Angelo. Jody, how'd the sale go?
3: Oh, it was short, like you'd expect with this good rainfall. About 300 head today, limited supply of these calves and yearlings. Of course, most of that due to that very impressive rainfall that came through during the sheep sale on Tuesday. That just kind of sealed our fate for a short cattle sale on Thursday. But still a good market. Slaughter cows and bulls firm to $2 higher. Once again, not enough replacement cows and cow-calf pairs to establish a market there. Your better quality steers, 400 to 600 pounds, 365 all the way up to a high of near 515, mostly from 415 to 475. Better quality heifers, 400 to 600 pounds, 350 all the way up to a high of near $5, mostly from $4 to 435. Slaughter cows, average to high yielding 145 to 165. Some of the highest yielding cows, 166 to a high of 178. Slaughter bulls, very few of those today, average to high yielding from 180 to a high of 206, and not enough bred cows and two-year-olds to test that market.
2: So you had that good sale. What was the count?
3: 300 head today.
2: Tell everybody how to get a hold of you.
3: Office numbers 325-653-3371. Mobile phone would be 234-7895.
2: Jody, I appreciate it. Thank you so much.
3: Thank you, Larry.
2: Bye-bye.
1: Neighbor, thanks for joining me. I'm Larry Marble. This is the Texas Farm Bureau Radio Network. Walk in the pens. We'll see you tomorrow. Good day.
4: The cattle complex traded lower on Friday as there was not enough support to entice traders to move things higher. June live cattle down $1.50 to $248.25. August live cattle down $1.95 to $239.05. October live cattle down $2.15 to $230.42. August feeder cattle down $4.60 to $348.42. September feeder cattle down $4.90 to $345.35. October feeder cattle down $4.97 to $342.02. Boxed beef was lower Friday, choice down 26 cents to $3.92.06, select down $2.26 to $3.83.32. Lean hogs traded lower Friday despite higher pork cutout values. June lean hogs down $1.12 to $95.85. July lean hogs down $2.62 to $99.50. Analysts say traders are looking for more consistent support to move that market higher. Barrel cheese unchanged Friday at $1.44. Block cheese down a cent and a quarter to $1.47. Dry whey up a penny to 70 cents. May Class 3 milk up a penny to $16.91 a hundredweight. June Class 3 milk down 11 cents to $16.24 a hundredweight. After a small recovery on Thursday, cotton ended the day Friday mostly higher. July cotton down 62 points to 76.15. December cotton up 6 points to 79.59. March cotton up 13 points to 80.72. The weakness in crude oil pushed corn lower on Friday. Progress on the U.S. crop as well as harvest on the Argentinian crop are also impacting futures. July corn down 9 to 446 and 3 quarters. September corn down 8.5 to 455 and 3 quarters. December corn down 7 and a quarter to 475. July hard red winter wheat down 15.5 to 649 and 3 quarters. September hard red winter wheat down 15.25 to 661.5. July natural gas even at 328. August natural gas even at 330. July crude oil down $1.27 to 87.58. August crude oil down $1.28 to 85.51 a barrel. That comes as we await news on the U.S.-Iranian ceasefire deal. The last update we read said that that deal, as of Friday afternoon, was still awaiting President Trump's approval. The Dow, S&P, and NASDAQ were on pace to close at records on Friday afternoon on hopes of a deal between Iran and the U.S. The Dow 397 points to 51,066. The S&P 500 up 21 points to 7,584. The NASDAQ up 57 points to 26,975. Now with a closer look at the energy and the financial markets, here's economist Tim Snyder with Matador Economics in Dallas.
5: Today's markets get a bit of a treat as we head towards the end of the week with something we haven't seen in months: falling oil and gas prices. We started the week with WTI crude oil near $96 a barrel, and barring any geopolitical surprises over the weekend, we now expect to finish the week in the mid-$80 range. That would continue putting downward pressure on gasoline, diesel, and yes, even jet fuel. For the month, energy prices are also shaping up to post a net decline. For perspective, analysts estimate crude oil could finish May down roughly 19%, marking the largest monthly decline since the pandemic-driven volatility of 2020. What makes that even more remarkable is this comes directly after April posted one of the strongest monthly surges in oil prices we've seen in years. Why does that matter? Because energy costs ripple through the entire economy. Retail fuel prices should continue easing, and when the conflict between the U.S. and Iran finally ends, a recovery across the energy complex could look very much like a sharp V-shaped rebound we saw coming out of the pandemic. Meanwhile, this week's economic data continues to suggest the broader economy remains resilient. The latest PCE inflation data showed only a fractional increase in annual inflation, while month-over-month pricing pressures actually ticked slightly lower, supporting the argument that recent energy-driven inflation may prove temporary. At the same time, April durable goods orders surged nearly 8%, signaling businesses are still investing and economic momentum remains intact. GDP was the lone disappointment this month, revised down to 1.6% for the first quarter, evidence that the Iran conflict has taken a small but noticeable bite out of the economic growth. And finally, first quarter earnings season officially wrapped up this week, and by nearly every measure, it was spectacular. Strong earnings, AI-driven enthusiasm, lower oil prices, and a resilient economy helped push the Dow, the S&P 500, and the NASDAQ to all-time highs. For the Texas Farm Bureau Radio Network, I'm economist Tim Snyder.
4: 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I'm Jessica Domel. Y'all have a good day.
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1: I haven't really talked to him, but he looks pretty down.
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1: What do you suppose we should do?

0: Chip, come here, come here, come here.
1: Wow, look at her.
0: I know.
1: God, I've never seen Sharon look so bad before.
0: I did once before, but this is pretty bad.
1: Yeah, what do you think she got up to last night?

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0: What's that on the horizon?
1: That's the white whale.
0: No, it's not. That's KLKT LP 1079 Lockhart.
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0: From New York, this is Democracy Now!
1: We all need to do everything we can to cool things down now. I will not give ICE the pretext to expand operations in our state. For that reason, New Jersey law enforcement is today establishing a peaceful, protected protest zone in the area right outside Delaney Hall.
0: New Jersey Governor Mikey Sherrill calls in New Jersey state troopers outside the geo-run massive immigration jail, Delaney Hall, as the Newark mayor implements a nightly curfew. Inside the jail, detainees are on their 11th day of a hunger and labor strike. We'll go to New Jersey for the latest. Then de-ICE Citizens Bank, a grassroots campaign focusing on the funders of private prisons, is gaining momentum. We'll speak with former Wall Street Journal and Business Week reporter Paul Barrett and Oscar-nominated filmmaker Julie Cohen.
2: We're protesting Citizens Bank. We're shutting down our accounts at Citizens Bank because of their financing the private prison companies behind Delaney Hall and other ICE detention that is responsible for so much abuse of our immigrant neighbors.
0: And finally, three protesters in Spokane, Washington, were found guilty of conspiracy after attending a protest outside an ICE jail.
3: My name is Bajan Malvawala. I'm an Army veteran and regular guy, and I was just convicted of aiding and abetting a conspiracy for a peaceful protest that happened in Spokane, Washington, June 11th, 2025.
0: We'll go to Spokane to speak with Bajan Malvawala, as well as Aaron Glantz, who's reporting this story for The Guardian. All that and more coming up. Welcome to Democracy Now!, democracynow.org, the War and Peace Report. I'm Amy Goodman. The U.S. attacked Iranian radar and drone sites on the island of Keshem over the weekend, while Iran said it launched a retaliatory attack on a U.S. base in Kuwait. This comes as Iran's foreign ministry claims it's not currently engaging in talks with the U.S. on the details of its nuclear program, and that Iran and Oman are the only two countries that have a right to, quote, exercise sovereignty, unquote, in the Strait of Hormuz. Despite this, President Trump claimed on social media that, quote, Iran really wants to make a deal, unquote. On Saturday, Trump said during an interview with his daughter-in-law, Laura Trump, on Fox News, that the U.S. should not have waged war on Iran.
4: You look at what happened with Iraq. We did so bad. That was such a foolish thing, what we did. Shouldn't have been there in the first place, by the way. And shouldn't have been in Iran. But Iran has the capability. If we didn't hit them with the B-2 bombers 9 months ago, they would have a nuclear weapon right now.
0: In southern Lebanon, Israeli troops captured the medieval Beaufort Castle over the weekend, raising the Israeli flag over the fortress and what the army described as its deepest incursion in Lebanon in over a quarter of a century. That's despite an April ceasefire brokered by the U.S. between Israel and Lebanon. This comes as Israel's Prime Minister Benjamin Netanyahu and Defense Minister Israel Katz ordered strikes on southern Beirut targeting Hezbollah. Overnight, Israeli attacks killed six people in a village near the city of Nabatea. This is a local resident.
5: Over there in the area where we are, the shelling is towards the Ali al-Tahar Hills, around the Beaufort Castle. We're in these valleys over there, sitting in an orchard. You never know how the drones might carry out some airstrikes on us. They're not sparing anyone.
0: In Gaza, Israeli attacks have killed two Palestinians and injured several others. On Saturday, Dr. Jamal Abu Aboun, head of the anesthesia department at Al-Yafa Medical Hospital in central Gaza, was killed in an Israeli drone strike that injured three other civilians, including a two-year-old girl. Since last October's U.S. brokered so-called ceasefire, Israeli attacks have killed at least 922 Palestinians. The House Armed Services Committee has unveiled its proposed 2027 National Defense Authorization Act, which would see a record-shattering $1.15 trillion spent on the U.S. military over the next fiscal year. Among the bill's many provisions is Section 224, entitled the United States-Israel Defense Technology Cooperation Initiative, unquote. The provision would bring the U.S. and Israel into an unprecedented partnership covering technology sharing, the co-production of weapon systems, and bilateral research and development across multiple domains of warfare, including biotechnology, autonomous systems, AI, cyber warfare, and more. During a closed-door testimony with the House Oversight Committee on Friday, former Attorney General Pam Bondi claimed she lacked real authority in overseeing the release of the Epstein files. Instead, she blamed her successor, Attorney General Todd Blanche, Trump's former personal lawyer. Bondi also reportedly told committee members Blanche was managing, quote, the entire investigation, unquote, and determined which documents would be released. That's according to Congressmember Robert Garcia of California, the ranking Democrat on the committee. A federal judge has ordered a temporary halt to the Trump administration's efforts to set up a nearly $1.8 billion slush fund for Trump supporters who say they were wrongly investigated or prosecuted by previous administrations. The so-called Anti-Weaponization Fund was announced by the Department of Justice last month as part of a settlement between the IRS and Donald Trump and his family after the president sued his own administration's IRS for $10 billion over the leaking of his tax returns by an employee of a federal contractor. The Wall Street Journal

0: In Newark, New Jersey, today marks the 11th day since hundreds of immigrants detained at the ICE jail known as Delaney Hall began a hunger and labor strike demanding their immediate release. Protesters and organizers continued to gather near the jail Sunday after New Jersey State Police erected a barricade about a half a mile long around Delaney Hall's perimeter. Activists have denounced New Jersey Governor Mikey Sherrill for deploying state police against protesters, with some officers wearing riot gear. Newark Mayor Ross Baraka has imposed a nightly curfew around Delaney Hall until further notice. There were reports of more arrests Sunday night as some protesters defied the curfew. Mayor Baraka's move came after another weekend of clashes between protesters and law enforcement. New Jersey Governor Sherrill said family visitations at Delaney Hall were partially restored Sunday after the Department of Homeland Security suspended visits, citing the protests. Many organizers and relatives of detainees said they were denied entry to the facility after waiting for hours. This is Karen Marino, whose uncle, Gabriel Marino, has been jailed at Delaney Hall since August of last year. She said her uncle lived in the United States for most of his life after migrating from Oaxaca, Mexico as a teenager.
1: My uncle is starving to death in there. His molars have fallen out. It is chaotic in there. It is hell. This is just like Auschwitz. It is history repeating itself. My uncle is in one of the hunger-striking detention units. He is in there supporting this, but my uncle is feeling very weak, and I feel that he is dying in there. He is in the detention unit where guards have beaten and assaulted detainees.
0: Again, Karen Marino's uncle, Gabriel, has been at Delaney Hall since last August. She was speaking to Democracy Now!'s Maria Teresena. We'll have more on Delaney Hall after headlines. In Texas, police have arrested an Immigration and Customs Enforcement agent who faces charges of felony assault and falsely reporting a crime during an immigration raid in Minneapolis in January. Hennepin County prosecutors allege 52-year-old Christian Castro shot Venezuelan immigrant Julio Sosa Celis in the leg through the door of a home, then lied by claiming the assault was in self-defense. Castro was booked into the Cameron County Jail in Texas Friday. If he challenges his extradition, Democratic Governor Tim Walz of Minnesota will have to make a formal request from Texas Republican Governor Greg Abbott, a Trump ally. The U.S. military says it struck a vessel in the Eastern Pacific on Saturday, killing three men. U.S. Southern Command claimed the vessel was, quote, engaged in narco-trafficking operations, again, providing no evidence. Since September, the Pentagon says it's killed more than 200 people in strikes on boats in the Caribbean Pacific. The attacks have been widely condemned as unlawful extrajudicial killings. In Colombia, a pro-Trump lawyer and businessman took lead over an ally of outgoing leftist President Gustavo Petro in the first round of the presidential election on Sunday. Far-right candidate Abelardo de la Espriella took nearly 44% of the vote, compared to 41% for Ivan Cepeda, whose vow to continue Petro's progressive agenda and negotiate peace deals with armed groups. De la Espriella has promised to crack down on crime and build mega prisons like SECAT. That's the Salvadoran prison inspired by El Salvador's president, Nayib Bukele. The two candidates will head to a runoff later this month. A federal judge has ordered Donald Trump's name to be removed from the John F. Kennedy Center for the Performing Arts. U.S. District Judge Christopher Cooper ruled Friday Trump's rebranding of the center to include his own name constituted an illegal act, writing, quote, Congress gave the Kennedy Center its name and only Congress can change it, unquote. Judge Cooper also temporarily barred Trump from closing the Kennedy Center for what Trump claimed are renovations. Trump announced a two-year closure after a wave of artists and performers resigned or canceled performances. Meanwhile, President Trump has lashed out at prominent artists who've canceled plans to perform at the Great American State Fair.

0: That's the name of a series of events on the National Mall to celebrate the 250th anniversary of the signing of the Declaration of Independence. A number of performers say they were misled by organizers and did not know of the event's connections to Trump and his MAGA movement. Among those canceling are Young MC, Morris Day, Martina McBride, CNC Music Factory, and the Commodores. In response, President Trump blasted the artists who dropped out as third rate and said he might replace their performances by delivering a major speech, unquote. Brooklyn Rivera, a prominent Nicaraguan indigenous leader, died in prison over the weekend. He was 73 years old. Rivera was a former lawmaker and leader of the Miskito people, the largest indigenous group in Nicaragua. In the 1980s, Rivera fought against the Sandinista government alongside the CIA-backed Contra rebels. He was imprisoned 3 years ago by Nicaraguan authorities. 3 days before his death, the government published photos of Rivera bedridden, intubated, and emaciated, prompting outrage from human rights groups. And here in New York, family and friends gathered at Riverside Church Saturday for a memorial service celebrating the life of Assata Shakur, the legendary Black Panther and Black liberation activist who died last September at the age of 78 in Cuba. Assata Shakur was convicted in the May 2, 1973 killing of a New Jersey state trooper during a shootout that left one of her fellow activists dead. She was shot twice by police during the incident. In 1979, she managed to escape from jail and flee to Cuba, where she received political asylum. She long proclaimed her innocence. This is the renowned abolitionist, author, and activist Angela Davis speaking at Saturday's memorial service.
1: And so when we defend Assata Shakur today, we are defending all radical movements, anti-racist movements, abolition feminist movements, anti-Zionist movements, anti-war movements, anti-capitalist movements.
0: And those are some of the headlines. This is Democracy Now!, democracynow.org, The War and Peace Report. I'm Amy Goodman. We begin today's show in New Jersey, as today marks 11 days since an estimated 300 immigrants detained at the Delaney Hall, Newark ICE jail began a hunger and labor strike demanding their immediate release. Protesters and organizers continued to gather near the massive jail over the weekend after New Jersey State Police imposed a barricade about a half mile long around Delaney's Hall perimeter. Activists denounced New Jersey Governor Mike Sherrill for deploying state police, with officers in riot gear reportedly beating up protesters. Newark Mayor Ross Baraka has imposed a nightly curfew around Delaney Hall until further notice. There were reports of more arrests Sunday night as some protesters defied the curfew. Mayor Baraka's announcement Sunday came after another weekend of clashes between protesters and law enforcement. Democracy Now!'s Maria Terracena was on the ground and spoke to several people. This is Sally Pillay, a mutual aid advocate with Eyes on ICE New Jersey. She described the chaotic scene as state police swarmed the protest outside Delaney Hall Saturday night.
2: There was no announcement. There was nothing. It just came. There was an escalation of police with shields, mounted horses, flashbangs, tear gas, smoke bombs. That was just one after the other, one after the other. And there was just no sense of safeness that people in the crowd felt. We do mutual aid and support for the families. We had nothing to do with the protests that were going on, but the way the police, the state police moved and the local police moved against the crowd from the north side coming down Doremus Avenue, it started to shove the crowd towards the white mutual aid tent. And so we felt very trapped, and then the smoke was coming in, and so we had to escape.
0: Meanwhile, union workers led a picket line near Delaney Hall Sunday afternoon, demanding the ICE jail be shut down. For more on the latest, we're joined by Bob Henley. He's the award-winning investigative journalist, general manager of WBAI Pacifica Radio in New York, also host of What's Going On Labor Monday, and has been covering the protests at Delaney Hall. His new piece for Salon is titled Escalating Tensions at Newark Migrant Prison Draws Ire of Lawmakers. Bob, if you can go through the weekend with the New Jersey governor, who actually has called for Delaney Hall to be shut down, calling out New Jersey state troopers, and take us through the weekend, right through the state of exception or emergency that the Newark mayor has now imposed.
3: So I do think we do have to introduce one element here that in your comprehensive lead-in you didn't include, which was the decision by the Trump administration last week with Secretary Mullen threatening to actually close the international arrival function at Newark Liberty Airport right as the World Cup is about to start. And both all of the states in this region have invested heavily in that. Also, what is most disturbing, perhaps, is that anyone who's been around for a while, and I have the fortune and privilege to be in that category, you have to recall that in 1967, the deployment during what has been called the Rebellion in Newark with the state police and National Guard and the same kind of freelance vibe, it's actually disturbing, resulted in the death of 27 people. And a subsequent report by the Lilly Commission, which was convened by Governor Hughes, much like the Kerner Commission, found that actually the state police and National Guard extended the period of time of civil unrest, contributing to the length of chaos because they actually targeted black businesses for destruction. I'm not suggesting that happened here, but it is disturbing that it's such an ahistorical response. And what it does do is make the conflict and the police violence, which of course the likes of the New York Post and 770, that's what they want, takes us off the heroism of the detainees who have written these three letters. I said last time I was lucky enough to be on with you, where they've written something that I think that historians will say is equivalent to the Declaration of Independence, because they so vividly describe the way they've been deprived of all the basic human rights that we come to associate with this nation. And we know from speaking with scholars, they enjoy. And yet we have a period of lawlessness in this country where the Trump administration is just systematically ignoring writ of habeas corpus that have been issued by Article III courts. And I just think it's also foreseeable. You do know, because you covered it when it happened, back in May of 2025, Mayor Baraka was taken off the street by masked federal agents. I recall this all the time because this is when it really started. And Bonnie Watson Coleman, Congresswoman, 80 pounds when wet, and Representative McIver, Representative Menendez, all wrapped around in the tradition of nonviolent self-defense, Gandhi's tradition to slow down the process of these masked agents taking the elected mayor of New Jersey's largest city into custody. Now, at that point, I submit, that's when the state of New Jersey, under the prior administration, needed to stand up a protective corridor for the humanitarian work that's going on there. And that's the upset here, is that folks who are well-intentioned, who see this, what happened in Minneapolis with the assassination of Renee Good and Alex Preddy, they come there ready to engage with the helmet on, gas mask. And what they may not know is that there's a very fragile humanitarian effort, which of course I'm not surprised your reporter captured with Sally there, where they were, when things are calm, individuals are released who have been detained or imprisoned. And it's so important that they be encircled by the beloved community, not by a pool of reporters or protesters, that they be cared for, that they end up, and you may know this area, that part of Ironbound is an industrial area. And so they're literally dumped on the sidewalk, no means to connect with their family. And with these aid workers, this faith-based community enterprise has been going on since the winter of 2025, before people knew what Delaney Hall was, that gets fractured when there's not the disciplined, nonviolent protest going on outside. And so these folks don't get the advantage of being debriefed. First, they may not get released. And second, many of them don't have legal counsel. They're denied the interaction with a social worker, the ability to have resources to get on with their life and to continue to fight for their freedom.
0: Mm. And Bob, if you can explain what the state of exception is that that Mayor Baraka has imposed, and then the labor groups that came out yesterday, Sunday, around 4 o'clock.
3: Right. So, and this is caused, has a historic irony. Amiri Baraka is the late poet and cultural leader, was one of the key leaders in Newark at the time of the insurrection, had been beaten by the Newark police. His son is Mayor Roz Baraka. Mayor Baraka does not impose this kind of thing, like a curfew, without having, I'd say, some reasonable concern. It does. It's only in the area around Ironbound, this distinct area of Ironbound, because Ironbound itself is diverse. There's a part of Ironbound that is a rich cultural, music community, residential community, and then there's a part of it that's industrial. So that you need to understand that. The union turnout was underreported. I'm so glad you mentioned it. HPAE, the nurses union in New Jersey, 32BJ SEIU, they do see the labor connection here, because remember, as we spoke last time, these inmates are getting $1 a day, while the head of GEO, a private corporation, is getting over $11 million. So there's actually, and I'm wondering, at what point does America Corrections Unions stand up and say, listen, this isn't good across the board? And that's, we are seeing labor step up and seeing the connection between this fundamental civil liberties question.
0: Bob Henley, I want to thank you for being with us. We're going to continue to follow what's going on at Delaney Hall. Bob Henley, award-winning investigative journalist, broadcast and print for more than 40 years, general manager of WBAI Pacifica Radio, which is doing wall-to-wall coverage of what's happening at Delaney. He's host of What's Going On Labor Monday. Up next, Oscar-nominated director Julie Cohen and former Wall Street Journal reporter Paul Barrett on the ICE Citizens Bank campaign. Stay with us.

0: Nitorini, my friend, by the Malian singer Fatoumata Jawara, performed in Democracy Now! Years ago. This is Democracy Now!, democracynow.org. I'm Amy Goodman. We look now at a growing boycott against Citizens Bank amidst a campaign to pressure the corporation to divest from financing CoreCivic and Geo Group, two of the nation's largest private operators of ICE jails. An interfaith coalition of dozens of religious groups in Boston said Citizens Bank has failed to adequately address its concern about financing private prisons. So the group is now withdrawing $1 million from its estimated $14 million account with the bank. The Greater Boston Interfaith Organization plans to continue pulling out $1 million at a time until the bank addresses its concerns. This is Senior Minister of Old South Church in Boston, Bishop John Edgerton, explaining the decision on MS Now.
1: We pulled $1 million out today. We transferred it to another bank because we want Citizens to stop doing this dirty business. Citizens is one of the only banks in the country that banks with and provides financing for CoreCivic and Geo Group, two of the most notorious private prison companies in this country. This year, Emmanuel Damas, who is a neighbor, a Boston resident, a 56-year-old man, he died in CoreCivic detention in Arizona from a toothache. He had a toothache. He complained about it. They didn't give him proper care. His toothache became an infection. His infection became sepsis, and he died. And these are the practices that CoreCivic is notorious for and Geo Group is notorious for. And they will not be abusing our neighbors, not with our money.
0: That's Reverend John Edgerton speaking to Rachel Maddow. A Citizens Bank spokesperson responded to Democracy Now! In a statement that said, quote, Citizens is deeply committed to the communities we serve, investing $2 billion in 2025 to help build or preserve more than 8,000 affordable housing units, contributing over 265,000 volunteer hours and partnering with nonprofits across our footprint. People have strong and often differing views on issues like immigration. It's an important public policy debate, but it's not the role of the banks to set policy. Our role is to follow the law and apply our standards consistently as we serve all of our clients, Citizens Bank said to Democracy Now! For more, we're joined by two guests here in New York. Julie Cohen is an Oscar-nominated director who's made many films, including RBG, about the Supreme Court Justice. Everybody, my name is Polly Murray. She and her husband, Paul Barrett, who is a former reporter with The Wall Street Journal and Bloomberg Businessweek, wrote an op-ed this weekend for NJ.com about their decision to close their accounts at Citizens Bank over the bank's complicity with Delaney Hall and other ICE jails. We welcome you both to Democracy Now! Thank you so much for being with us. Julie, let's start with you. Talk about what the Citizens Bank campaign is all about and about your personal decision.
2: Yeah, the campaign to protest Citizens Bank is about their complicity. They finance both Geo Group, which operates Delaney Hall and other ICE detention, and CoreCivic, which operates the Dilley Center in Texas, which you may remember is where Liam Ramos was held and many other children are still being held. And the idea is to basically use our collective economic power to speak out about those who are give it kind of aiding and abetting this system. I'm taken aback hearing the statement that Citizens Bank just gave you. I'm hearing it for the first time just now, but there was a phrase in there where he said they're committed to upholding the law. Well, some of what's going on, a lot of what's going on in these ICE detention facilities is not lawful because people are being detained there, immigrant neighbors, most of whom have not committed any crime beyond immigration violations, are being held there without due process. So that's unconstitutional. So they're not upholding the law if they're helping finance these facilities.
0: And explain, we're talking about hunger and labor a hunger and a labor strike inside the jail. The labor part of it isn't talked about as much. While DHS denies this is going on, interestingly, the border czar, Tom Homan, has talked about force feeding, though he has denied that the hunger strike is happening.
2: Yeah, he's done all kinds of things. He's denied the hunger strike is happening. He's saying that they might have to force feed. Force feed people, which you obviously wouldn't have to do if there was no hunger strike. And he has also deeply inaccurately claimed that the reason this just happened, I think, on Fox yesterday, he was saying the reason that the hunger strikers are striking is because they feel that they have the right to the ethnic food of their home countries. Made up out of whole cloth. The issue is their unconstitutional incarceration. They also have complained about conditions, including putrid water, not enough food, and worms in their food. Nobody's talking about wanting to get their own specialized ethnic food. That's just crap.
0: Paul Barrett, you're a former reporter with the Wall Street Journal and with Business Week. If you can talk about CoreCivic NGO, these corporations and Citizens Bank relationship with them.
3: Sure. These are major corporations that require continued financing from banks and other financial institutions in order to operate. Over more than a dozen years, Citizens Bank has arranged for and helped provide some $2 billion in financing for Geo Group and CoreCivic. Without that money, these corporations literally could not function. In 2019, other major banks and financial institutions pulled back from precisely this type of financing, not because of what's going on in Delaney Hall. Delaney Hall wasn't open at that time. They pulled back because they could see that association with the private prison industry was hurting their brand reputation, and they said, no more. We're out of this business. Banks do care about what consumers think about their business. Citizens just decided to stay in, to keep taking the profits from this financing. And as a result, now finds itself enmeshed in this, you know, obscene policy of the Trump administration. And we're just calling for them to step back. They can just stop doing it. It's not that complicated.
0: Last year, during a quarterly earnings call for the private prison company Geo Group, the CEO, David Donahue, claimed that Delaney Hall, another ICE detention center in Michigan, Northlake, would represent potentially an additional $130 million in annual revenue and the need for over 160,000 ICE detention beds nationwide.
4: To date, the Delaney Hall and Northlake contract announcements represent in excess of $130 million of this annualized revenue potential. However, these facilities are expected to generate only partial revenue and earnings contribution in 2025 due to the timing of these facility activations. As a reminder, once a contract has been awarded, our typical facility activation period is 60 to 90 days to hire, train, and clear staff, and to get the facility ready for occupancy, followed by a gradual ramp up in utilization. As we have previously discussed, before the passage of the Lake and Riley Act, the Trump administration had indicated a need to ramp up to 100,000 total ICE detention beds for increased interior enforcement operations. Based on public statements from ICE, the implementation of the Lake and Riley Act could require an incremental 60,000 ICE detention beds or more. We continue to believe that an increase to between 100,000 and 160,000 total detention beds will require a range of solutions for the detention and processing of migrants in the United States.
0: That's David Donahue, CEO of Geo Group, the for-profit prison company that runs Delaney Hall. Paul Barrett.
3: Well, one of Geo Group's top former officials has just become the top official of ICE.
0: So today, actually.
3: Right, a guy named Venturella. And this indicates the tight enmeshment between the Trump administration policy, this private prison corporation, and in turn, Citizens Bank, which provides the vital financing that Geo Group needs to operate. So this is what we want to see disentangled. We want to see Citizens Bank walking away from this situation.
0: Julie, you write in your piece at NJ.com, there are multiple ways to protest the Trump anti-immigrant agenda, and not all of them require you to show up in person at an ICE detention facility. You talk about pressuring your local government to refuse to allow ICE to open one of its privately operated jails where you live. Can you describe how this has happened around the country? And also, you and Paul have been protesting outside Delaney dozens of times.
2: Yeah, I mean, we've been going to Delaney pretty much ever since it opened last spring. We were there the same week, I think just the day, maybe the day before or the day after Representative McIver was arrested there and is still facing potentially 17 years in prison, by the way, another thing that should be protested vehemently.
0: This is LaMonica McIver, the New Jersey Congress member, who said she was trying to protect the mayor who was arrested, Mayor Ross Baraka of Newark, right. And she has been indicted by Alina Hubba, actually, was the U.S. attorney at the time, right. Who's been removed because they said she was unlawfully there as right. U.S. attorney, right. President Trump's former personal attorney.
2: Yeah, it's just illegality on top of illegality, which is almost leading me to forget what I was saying, but we go there, you know, you had earlier on the show, one of the mutual aid supporters of the people detained there and their families, Sally. And really, we've just been, there are people there every single day. Paul and I had been going about once a week, you know, just for a few hours to support what they're doing and to just stand out side with signs kind of reminding community, which on that strip of Newark is basically short-haul truckers, what's going on inside. Holding up signs saying no detention without due process, saying no concentration camps in the USA.
0: And what are the shoes?
2: Okay, yes. So the mutual aid groups, one thing that they do is help make sure that visitors can get inside the facility to see their loved ones at the scheduled visiting time. The guards at Delaney come up with kind of an ever-shifting list of reasons that people can be kept out. And often a wife will be kept out because she's not wearing the right kind of shoes. She has open-toed shoes. In some cases, she's wearing Crocs. She's wearing yoga pants. The mutual aid.
0: There is a dress code to
2: visit?
0: Well,
2: there is a dress code, but the problem is that the dress code tends to change and shift over time, so people are never quite sure, and depending on what guard is at the gate, you know, there's no waiting room inside. This isn't like a regular prison. There's like this little outdoor, now, first there was nothing, and then there's like a few kind of stadium bleachers with a little thing over them. And so if someone goes up and says, no, you can't see your husband who was grabbed, like in one case, you know, while he was out getting diapers for your kids, you can't see your husband now because you're wearing Crocs, then there's this mutual aid tent that's right out there saying, hey, what size shoes are you? We have shoes. We have pants if you need pants. And that's what and people are then able to go into to see their loved ones.
0: And Paul Barrett, the pressuring of local governments to refuse to allow ICE to open jails in their community.
3: Right. Well, this is actually succeeding all across the country. There are many communities in multiple states, including New Jersey, where local pressure on city councilmen and mayors and so forth is actually causing the communities to put up barriers to the opening of these facilities. And people just need to keep the pressure up because there is a successful campaign to slow down this process. And I will predict that in coming months, I think we're going to see ICE backing away from opening some of these facilities altogether.
0: Well, I want to thank you both for being with us. Paul Barrett, former reporter at The Wall Street Journal and Bloomberg Businessweek, and Julie Cohen, Oscar-nominated filmmaker who made the film including RBG. They wrote an op-ed this weekend for NJ.com about their decision to close their accounts at Citizens Bank because of the bank's complicity with Delaney Hall and other ICE detention camps or jails. And actually, Saturday is a big day of action, Julie.
2: Yes, we are taking part. We didn't start this movement, but we have joined in enthusiastically in a national day of action. Anyone who wants to check it out can go to dicitizensbank.org, and you will find right now there are more than 90 protests planned outside Citizens branches all over the Northeast Midwest. There's the map of it. If there isn't one near your Citizens, just set one up yourself. We did. We'd been going to our friends at Montclair Indivisibles, and then we decided we would do our own in Bloomfield this weekend, so you can just click on and find out where the one nearest is. Show up with your citizen sign, or someone will give you a sign. It's so easy, and it's so worth doing. And this citizen pressure really has made a difference. It stopped Avelo Airlines from flying detainees out of the country, doing deportation flights. Like, citizen action can really make a difference, and that's what we're not banking on.
0: I want to thank Julie Cohen and Paul Barrett. This is Democracy Now!, democracynow.org. I'm Amy Goodman. As Paul Barrett said, the acting director of Immigration and Customs Enforcement, he officially resigned from the agency just about a year after his appointment to oversee Trump's rapid expansion of nationwide ICE raids, immigration detention, and deportations. Yesterday was Todd Lyons' official last day heading up ICE, after he announced in April he'd be stepping down by the end of May. Lyons was never confirmed by the Senate. During his tenure, he repeatedly defended ICE's tactics, even as the agency faced mounting scrutiny over its agents' violent crackdown on protesters and dehumanizing treatment of immigrants. The man who continues to be ICE head today, who takes over from Lyons, Trump tapped David Venturella, a former ICE official, private prison executive who was the vice president at GEO Group, to replace Lyons. Senator Elizabeth Warren's demanding Venturella disclose more details about his ties to GEO Group, which, according to Public Citizen, saw its profits jump from $32 million in 2024 to more than $254 million last year, as the Trump administration expands government contracts with ICE jails nationwide. Senator Warren's letter to Venturella said in part, quote, "You worked at the GEO Group, the largest private prison contractor operating immigrant detention facilities across the U.S., for over a decade prior to joining ICE. That history and your reported use of DHS personnel and resources for personal or political favors raise serious concerns about your ability to effectively serve as ICE's leader, especially at a time when the Trump administration's mass deportation agenda is systematically violating fundamental human rights," Senator Warren wrote. For more, we're joined by Sitara Khandhari, Advocacy Director at Detention Watch Network. Tell us more about who David Venturella is and what role GEO Group has played with the expansion of these for-profit private prisons around the country holding immigrants.
5: Good morning, Amy. Thanks for having me. Yes, as you mentioned, David Venturella is an official who has basically been bopping in and out of ICE and GEO Group for decades now. He has served at ICE in the past under both the Bush and Obama administrations, spent time at GEO Group for the past year, has been an advisor, a contractor with ICE, and is now going to be heading up the agency. And, you know, in his role at GEO Group, he oversaw the contracts that GEO Group was negotiating and developing with ICE over the last couple of years, Delaney Hall being one of those contracts. That's a relatively new detention facility that has opened over the last year or two. That one, along with several others that we had been keeping an eye on since the Biden administration opened over the last couple of years and have been detaining people in ICE custody now under the Trump administration. And as your guests previously mentioned, the conditions at these facilities, like the conditions at detention facilities across the country, whether they're run by GEO Group or one of the other private detention contractors or, local or federal or state government, the conditions are horrendous. And Venturella has had sort of a really direct role in how all of this has developed over the last year, 2 years specifically, but really decades.
0: I mean, it is very interesting that both Venturella and Tom Homan, the so-called border czar, who's denying that immigrant detainees are on hunger strike but then threatening to force feed them, worked under Obama, President Obama.
5: Exactly. And this was, you know, just like we're seeing now under President Trump with this campaign of mass detention and deportation. The Obama years was the last period of mass deportations that we saw. Your viewers may remember he was dubbed the deporter in chief by many immigrant rights advocates. He oversaw a huge number of deportations during his tenure. And of course, Venturella was at the agency during that time. And now he is supporting the current Trump administration and carrying out really a brutal mass detention and deportation campaign.
0: He was senior vice president at GEO Group, which runs Delaney Hall and many other immigrant jails. And now, starting today, is the head of ICE. If you could comment on the amount of money that GEO Group is getting, as Detention Watch has noted, earlier this year, GEO Group reported a company record of $254 million in profit last year, roughly a 700% increase from the year before.
5: Yeah, I'm going to say that again to make sure your viewers heard. A 700% increase in profits. I mean, that's really, really unheard of. And, you know, we heard throughout the election cycle how excited the private prison companies were about a potential Trump administration coming in. You know, already under the Biden administration, there had been ongoing negotiations around expansion. We had been keeping an eye on Delaney Hall, Northlake in Michigan, several other facilities that had been under negotiation for new contracts with ICE. And then, of course, with the Trump administration coming in and with this expanded detention and deportation campaign have really made a massive, massive profit. And I think it's really critical for folks to understand really the intricate relationship that private prison companies have with ICE. It's really revolving door. And this is a classic example, as I said before, Venturella being at ICE previously under Bush and Obama and then going back to GEO and now back under the Trump administration. And it's really hard to see where the interests of ICE end and those of private prison companies begin. They're so intertwined that it's hard to see a separation between them.
0: Finally, the Washington Post observed a federal ethics rule generally bars government employees from working on contracts awarded to their former employers for a year. But the administration granted Venturella a waiver from this rule. As an ICE advisor, Venturella has advocated for the use of warehouses to detain immigrants, a practice that's drawn nationwide outrage. NBC News noted that after he retired from GEO, Venturella was a consultant for the company advising on new and existing contracts, according to a filing with the Securities and Exchange Commission. Your final comments in this last 30 seconds, Sitara.
5: It really shows the depth of corruption with this administration, the fact that he was able to get a waiver. You know, by the way, former Attorney General Pam Bondi also was a lobbyist for private prison companies. I mean, the entanglement runs deep. And at the end of the day, the people who suffer are those who are behind bars in detention centers across the country and their loved ones. And by the way, you know, all Americans, I mean, this is all at great moral cost and billions in taxpayer dollars as, you know, right now, Congress is considering handing ICE another $38 billion, which, by the way, is the same amount of money that they propose to spend on these warehouse detention facilities.
0: Sitara Gandahari, I want to thank you for being with us, Advocacy Director at Detention Watch Network. Coming up, we go to Spokane, Washington, where three people have been convicted of conspiracy for taking part in a protest. We'll speak to one of them, Army veteran Bajan Mavawala, and reporter Aaron Glantz. Stay with us.

0: Rapture by Kasi Velaza, performed at the Brooklyn Folk Festival. This is Democracy Now!, democracynow.org. I'm Amy Goodman. We end today's show with President Trump's escalating crackdown on First Amendment rights. A federal jury last week convicted three people, including a U.S. military veteran, of felony conspiracy charges over their involvement in an anti-ICE protest in Spokane, Washington, last June. The protesters are awaiting sentencing, face up to 6 years in prison. For more, we go to Spokane, where we're joined by one of them. Bajan Mavawala is a U.S. military veteran in the war in Afghanistan. We're also joined by Aaron Glantz, fellow at the Center for Advanced Study of Behavioral Sciences at Stanford University. His recent piece for The Guardian headlined, "Federal Jury Finds Army Veteran and Two Other ICE Protesters Guilty of Conspiracy." Before we go to Bajan, I'm wondering, Aaron, if you can talk about the significance of this term conspiracy. I want to go to a clip first of an interview that you did on PBS's NewsHour. This is former acting U.S. Attorney General Richard Barker on PBS NewsHour.
1: Nobody was really hurt. None of the protesters were hurt. Fortunately, none of the law enforcement officers were hurt either.
2: He was aware that other U.S. attorneys had been ousted for refusing to comply with Trump Justice Department orders, and he worried about his ability to act ethically if he stayed on the job. So he resigned.
1: I didn't feel, in this case, that a conspiracy charge that would carry a six-year term of incarceration was true to who I was or who I wanted to be as a federal prosecutor.
0: So that's former acting U.S. Attorney General Richard Barker resigned, speaking to our guest, Aaron Glantz, on PBS NewsHour. Aaron, so talk about the significance of this conspiracy conviction just before we go to the military veteran who was convicted.
3: I mean, what we have here is a really large reach of the conspiracy statute. The charge here, conspiracy to impede or injure federal officers. What happened was a relatively minor demonstration at an ICE facility in Spokane, Washington. There was a Facebook post by the former president of the Spokane City Council about two Venezuelan migrants who were going to be according to him, unlawfully deported. A federal judge ended up freeing one of those migrants, saying his arrest was unconstitutional. A number of demonstrators showed up. Bajan was one of them. He went home. He was going about his life. And then a month later, the FBI showed up at his door and a number of other demonstrators and arrested them for conspiracy. The individual you just heard from, Richard Barker, was the head of the U.S. Attorney's Office in Eastern Washington State, and he declined to sign the indictment. He resigned. When I spoke with him, he talked about the fact that here you have a case where no protesters were hurt, no ICE agents were hurt, and yet a number of the demonstrators are facing 6 years in prison. At the same time, the killers of Renee Good and Alex Preddy in Minneapolis have not been prosecuted at all, and he did not feel good about that. He talked to me about being a Sunday school teacher and needing to go before his fellow church members and talk to them about right and wrong, and he didn't think he could stay in his job. And I think that that's ultimately what this case is about in some way. You're going to hear from Bajan in a second. I was really impressed with him the whole time I've been covering this case over the past year as somebody who signed up to serve his country in Afghanistan in 2021 when Afghanistan fell to the Taliban, helping individuals come to this country to avoid being killed by the Taliban, who helped the U.S. military, and then standing up for some of his fellow residents in Spokane when the Trump administration tried to unlawfully deport them, always standing up and now facing 6 years in prison.
0: So let's go to Bajan Mavawala. This is your first interview since your conviction for aiding the conspiracy, for taking part in this ICE protest. Bajan, Six of the nine people originally charged took plea deals, but you, Archer and Farrell, decided to fight. Now you've been convicted. Your response and why you decided to go to trial?
4: Yeah, I definitely felt like it was important to go to trial because if I had taken a plea deal, it would have essentially been me lying and saying that, you know, I did something that I didn't do. I didn't assault anybody. I didn't destroy any property. And the protest was largely peaceful, and I felt that it was very important to put that in front of a jury. And I think it's important to note that I was convicted of aiding and abetting, which was not included in the original indictment that I was arrested for back in July of last year.
0: Talk about why you decided to engage in this protest. You're a former U.S. Army. You're a U.S. Army combat veteran. You served in Afghanistan. Why put yourself on the line here?
4: I believe very strongly in the importance for people to be able to immigrate to the United States, for asylum seekers to find safety here. And I also very strongly believe in the people's right to address their government for things that they believe is wrong. And I saw a post on Reddit that said, you know, hey, these people are being unlawfully detained. And I had time and I said, you know what, I'm going to go down and do what's right. I'm going to go and tell them, hey, I do not agree with this. I think this is wrong.
0: Inspired by your arrest, your father, who we talked to, announced his congressional run in January will appear at a forum with other candidates Tuesday night. Have you heard from the incumbent congressman, Michael Baumgartner, since your conviction?
4: I have not heard anything from him. I'm not sure if he's made a statement or not.
0: And can you talk about your involvement since you were in Afghanistan and helping Afghan refugees come to this country, how you got involved with this work and how it inspired you to stand up against ICE?
4: My dad also deployed to Afghanistan around the same time that I did. And there was one of the guys that he had trained while he was there. He managed to get on one of the planes leaving as Kabul was falling, but his wife and young children were not able to. My dad asked if I could help to see if we could find a way to get them out of the country. And it just kind of snowballed from there. I mean, we ended up at one point, we had about 200 people on the list that we were trying to track, and we had to really significantly pare that down because
0: We have 10 seconds, Pager.
4: So I thought, you know, hey, this is something that's really important to do. I wanted to help those people.
0: Pager Mavuwala, I want to thank you so much for being with us. And Aaron Glantz, fellow at the Center for Advanced Study of Behavioral Sciences at Stanford University, will link to your article in The Guardian. Federal jury finds Army veteran and two other ICE protesters guilty of conspiracy. I'm Amy Goodman.

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This one is called The Ugliest Man in Town. I sing it in the first person, of course, but it doesn't mean it. No, don't agree with that. Handsome guys get girls that are pretty. Other guys make it because they're clever and witty. But the only love I ever got, I got out of pity. 'Cause I'm the ugliest man in town. Yeah, I drive down the street in a Rolls Royce car, use $100 bills when I light my cigar.

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Many times I have turned on my heels, and I've tried to find a better road, but each step

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Rhythm and blues, country western, rock and roll, conjunto, zydeco, western swing, Tejano, we play it all. 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
1: Hey, y'all, this is Post Malone. Back in 86, Stevie Ray Vaughan inspired Texans to take pride in ending roadside litter. That spirit lives on. Let's keep it going and do our part to keep Texas looking its best. I'm proud to take part in keeping Texas roads free from trash, because Don't Mess With Texas stands for one thing: keeping our state litter free. Let's keep it up.
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Good evening. It is Monday and it is 6:11 p.m., which means that you are tuned in to the soft animal of your body with me, your host, Kelly Dugan. I had some chill music queued up just now to play in the background while I talked, because a guy called Eddie does that with his program, and I think it's very nice, and it makes the, you know, it gives like this really full vibe.

And then we heard Nick Drake with Blossom. And then I was in Kerrville this past weekend for the Folk Festival, which I've never gone to before. And I went by myself and I camped for a couple nights. And at one point I found myself in a song circle and someone started playing this song, and everybody, it was like this group of like 10 people, majority were women, and everyone started singing the song and they knew every word to the song. And they were like, oh, this song, this album. Everyone was just like going on about it. Anyways, it is like, I'd never heard it in my life. And I drove home today after packing up my camp and I listened to it like 4 times. And then I just played it a 5th time for y'all on air. And that was Young Man in America from Anais Mitchell, off of her album called Young Man in America, that came out in 2012. I just can't get enough of that song. I just, ooh, goosebumps. Well, I'm excited to hang with y'all for the next 45 minutes. I've got a bunch of cool music, pretty music. Some local musicians, some larger musicians, broader musicians, I suppose I should say. And let's get to it. Let's get in there. Up next, we've got Calexico and Iron and Wine with History of Lovers.

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0: Since 1955, Methodist Healthcare Ministries has focused on enhancing the well-being of the people and places in their service area, with an emphasis on health equity. 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
1: We started that set out with History of Lovers from the Calexico and Iron and Wine collaboration album that came out in 2005 called In the Rains. And after that, we heard Hey Stranger from Watch House. And then I played two back-to-back local Austin locals, I should say, musicians. The first one is a new, I guess they're both new releases, I should say. Both albums came out this year. The first was Hands on the Wheel from Mary Bryce. I do love that song. I feel like it's got this almost like the Lilith Fair, you know, 90s vibe to it. Real good one. And then after that was Cactus Lee off their newest album, and that track was called Baltimore. And fun fact about me is I have an ongoing playlist called Baltimore that has my favorite songs that are either titled Baltimore or have to do with Baltimore, because I don't know what it is about Baltimore as someone who has been there before that makes people want to write about it. But it is not an insignificant amount of songs about Baltimore. Just off the top of my head, there's Nina Simone has a track, Baltimore, Randy Newman, Tim Hardin, Graham Parsons. I'm like, we're all, what are we doing here? Why are we all talking about Baltimore? Anyways, that's a track that I like by Cactus Lee. I am about halfway into my set, which means I got a good handful more songs to play for y'all and chit chat about. You're tuned in every Monday from 6 to 7 p.m. The Soft Animal of Your Body with Kelly here on 107.9 KLKT Community Radio out of the heart of Texas. And speaking of community radio, we are having our second year anniversary this weekend. That'll be June 6th. It'll be here at the studio. You can find more information where we're located and all the goodies at www.klkt.org. If you're interested in playing your own music, getting involved, or if you just want to have some beers and chit-chat with this beautiful community we have here in town, swing on by. It'll be a good time. Let's get back into the music. 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
1: I was thinking about you crossing southern Alberta. Canola fields on a July day, about the same chartreuse as that 69 bug you used to drive around San Jose.

I was thinking about you crossing southern Alberta. Canola fields at harvest time look like tumbleweeds all raked up into rows and brown rusty contour lines. There's not much moving on the romance radar. Not that I'm craving it all that much, but I still need to feel every once in a while the warmth of a smile and a touch.

That was Canola Fields from our hometown hero, James McMurtry, son of Larry McMurtry, who actually wrote Lonesome Dove, which is on my summer reading list. And before that, we heard Lucinda Williams with I Lost It off of one of the most perfect albums I think ever written in 1998, Car Wheels on a Gravel Road. Just every track on that is so good. It's so good. And also from 1998, before that, we had Wide Open Spaces from the Chicks and that title track album. A very Texas trio set, now that I'm looking back. Definitely rooted in some Texas Americana. I've got 14 minutes left here with my set. It is Monday, June 1st, and you're listening to The Soft Animal of Your Body. And this is a newer track that I've got turned on to recently. I'm not sure from who, but it's a short track, and I love a short track. So let's start out this next set with Stay Down Man from Dan Reeder.

So we started that set with Stay Down Man from Dan Reeder. And after that we heard local, I don't even know how, genre-bending instrumental band, The Point. And that was Beto Meets Wes. And then finished up that set with Janice Ian with just a sweet, lovely track from 1975 titled At 17, which she actually wrote when she was 23. And I was poking around about Janice Ian. I didn't know too much about her. And I learned that her and her wife, Patricia, were the first same-sex couple to be profiled by the Vows column in the New York Times in 2003. So, happy Pride Month, y'all. Although that happened in 2003, which is, like, crazy that it took that long, but I digress. Thanks for hanging out with me today. I had a lovely time with you, and we've got a fun treat tonight, subbing in for Alex or whatever. Excuse me. We've got DJ Giant Hornets from Japan. He usually has a Sunday show from 1 to 3 p.m., but now you get to enjoy it tonight. Y'all have a wonderful evening, and I will see y'all next week.

Hey, it's the Giant Hornets from Japan. I'm subbing in for Alex or whatever. I usually have my show on Sundays. And thanks to Alex for having me out today.